0: It reached the Himalayan nation on Sunday on an official visit at the invitation of his Nepalese army counterpart, General Ashok Raj Sigdale. The conferral of the honorary rank continues a long tradition that started in 1950, under which Nepal and India conferred the honorary rank of general on each other's army chiefs. In Keralam, direct exports and imports from Vizhinjam seaport will begin today. Chief Minister V.D. Satheesan will inaugurate the service at 10:45 a.m. Union Minister for Ports, Shipping and Waterways, Sarbanand Sonowal, will be the chief guest. We have more from our correspondent.
1: Direct exports and imports of cargo through Vizhinjam port in Keralam will begin today, marking a new phase in the port's operations. Until now, Vizhinjam has functioned primarily as an international transshipment hub, where containers arriving on large vessels known as motherships have transferred to smaller vessels for onward transportation. The Customs Preventive Commissioner granted permission to handle exports and imports on July 17. Initially, Vizhinjam port will handle only full container load FCL cargo for both imports and exports. The port was dedicated to the nation on May 2nd last year. Smithy M. Palluruthi, Akashvani News, Thiruvananthapuram.
0: This is Akashvani giving you the news. For quick news updates round the clock, follow us on X handle at AIR News Alerts. And for details of these stories and more, log on to our website www.newsonair.gov.in and download the News on AIR app. The India Meteorological Department or IMD has issued a red colour warning for very heavy rainfall to extremely heavy rainfall in Jharkhand today. Weather agency forecast heavy to very heavy rainfall in Bihar, Chhattisgarh, East Madhya Pradesh, Himachal Pradesh, Odisha and West Uttar Pradesh today. According to IMD, Jammu and Kashmir, Ladakh, Uttarakhand, Punjab, Chandigarh, Haryana, Delhi, East Uttar Pradesh, West Bengal, Sikkim, Northeastern states, Karaikal, Puducherry, Tamil Nadu, Kerala and Mahi will experience heavy rainfall till Thursday. The monsoon spell continues in Himachal Pradesh, with widespread to heavy rainfall recorded at most places across the state during the past 24 hours. Monsoon rains have also affected normal life at several places. We have more from our correspondent.
2: Intermittent rainfall has continued across most parts of Himachal Pradesh since last night. During the past 24 hours, Katola in Mandi district recorded the highest rainfall of 74 millimeters. The continued spell of rain has disrupted normal life at several places. According to the latest report of the State Emergency Operations Center, 87 roads remain blocked due to heavy rainfall, floods and landslides. So far this monsoon season, 80 people have lost their lives in rain-related incidents, while public property worth around 94 crore rupees has been damaged. Meanwhile, the Meteorological Center Shimla has issued an orange alert for heavy to very heavy rainfall in four districts, Bilaspur, Kangra, Mandi and Sirmaur today. A yellow alert for heavy rainfall has also been issued for six other districts, Una, Hamirpur, Chamba, Kullu, Shimla and Solan. Ritesh Kapoor, Akashwani News, Shimla.
0: The Meteorological Department has issued a yellow alert for heavy rainfall in the mountainous districts of Uttarakhand's Garhwal region today. According to the department, the spell of rain is likely to continue across the state till 21st of August. Around 97 roads in the state are currently blocked due to rain and landslides. Efforts are underway to reopen these roads. In view of the weather warning, pilgrims, tourists and local residents have been advised to plan their journeys according to the weather forecast and avoid going near rivers and streams. Intermittent rain has been continuing in Dehradun and Bageshwar since yesterday evening. In view of the weather conditions, all schools and Anganwadi centers in Dehradun district have been declared closed today. In sports, India's Ayush Shetty stunned world number one and defending champion Shi Yu Qi in the first round of the men's singles at the BWF Badminton World Championships in New Delhi yesterday. Ace shuttler PV Sindhu and the women's doubles pair of Teresa Jolly and Gayatri Gopichand also advanced to the second round at the World Championships. We have a report.
3: Indian shuttlers were off to a winning start today in the first round of the BWF Badminton World Championships in New Delhi. Prodigy Ayush Shetty stunned the defending champion and world number one Shi Yu Qi of China 21-14, 13-21, 21-19 in the men's singles. In the women's singles, ace Indian shuttler PV Sindhu registered a dominant win over Sophie Noble of Ireland 21-7, 21-11. In the women's doubles discipline, the Indian duo of Teresa Jolly and Gayatri Gopichand hardly broke a sweat to beat Paula Lopez and Lucia Rodriguez of Spain in straight games 21-9 and 21-13.

0: Here in the day, the men's doubles pair of M.R. Arjun and Hariharan Amsa Karunan advanced to the second round of the men's doubles category. The duo was leading 6-4 in the second game when their opponents Scott Gildy and Paul Reynolds of Ireland retired hurt. The duo had won the game 21-16. With Vishnu P.S., Bhanu Pratap Singh, Akashvani News, Delhi.
1: In men's cricket, India will look to press home their advantage against Sri Lanka on the fourth day of the first test in Goa after taking a commanding lead of 178 runs at the end of day three. Indian bowlers bowled out the hosts for 284 in their first innings. Manav Suthar was the pick of the Indian bowlers, claiming four wickets, while Ravindra Jadeja took three. Prime Minister Narendra Modi today stated that one should not bow down even before the rising sun, for the very act of striving constitutes true valour. The Prime Minister said this while sharing Sanskrit Subhashitam in a social media post. And now for a look at today's newspapers, it's over to Shagun Chopra.
2: Thank you, Anuja. With the Prime Minister's announcement at the Independence Day speech, the centre is designing its free coaching network with NEET and JEE taking up two high-stakes entrance tests first and prioritizing students from EWS and areas with limited access to coaching, writes the Times of India. All the dailies carried the news of BJP's new-look national team. New team, a blend of regional social mix, writes the Asian Age. NTA ordered to audit all exam processes, give centre report on corrective action, is a front-page headline in Hindustan Times. DGCA is in process of issuing an order on drug testing that will apply across all domestic airlines, according to another headline in Hindustan Times. Soren scraps examinations as protests rock Jharkhand. Stir will continue seeking CBI probe, says the Hindu. An op-ed in Pioneer writes on the next phase of India's digital payments revolution after UPI gives India one of the strongest payment system of the 21st century. The challenge now is to deepen it through complementary institutions to make digital finance an integral part of everyday economic life. And finally, the Economic Times cites, in a first, an army soldier gets Shaurya Chakra for foiling drone attack, highlighting the increasing use of unmanned systems by non-state actors. And with that, it's back to you, Anuja.
1: Thank you, Shagun. And now, before we end the bulletin, the headlines once again. Jharkhand government cancels JSSC CGL examination after 24-day students' protest. Also cancels all other recruitment exams conducted by private agency TDPL. US President Donald Trump praises India's voter ID system, hails it as a model for stricter US election rules. India to host 12th BRICS Environment Ministers meeting in New Delhi today. Indian Army Chief General Dhiraj Seth conferred rank of Honorary General of Nepal Army by President Ramchandra Podel in Kathmandu. IMD issues red alert for very heavy rainfall in Jharkhand today. And Ayush Shetty stuns world number one and defending champion Shi Yu Chi in first round of men's singles at BWF Badminton World Championships in New Delhi. And with that, we end the morning news. Have a nice day.

Hello there, lovely people. Hoping you'll like the song that I began with. Well, what a beautiful, charismatic song that was indeed, digging out all the nostalgia of the years gone by, and that would never come back again. So the moral here is live your present to make the most out of it, because the present is short-lived and shall only be the memories to cherish. Yes, as His Holiness the Dalai Lama says, live in the present moment, because the past will never come again, and the future is still unknown. So keeping these lines in mind, let's always be positive about life and live the present moment the best way you can. Yes, this is Melody Time on the Rocks. Stay tuned with me.

Well, that was the Ultimate Santana there playing the lead guitar all for you. Okay, tune in at 103.5 MHz FM. This is Akashvani Kaushin you're listening to. And of course, we are reaching you from... Well, lovely days it had been since past two or three days. But of course, today it's the same with rains all over. But of course, the celebrations have been absolutely gorgeous. But that, we are all back to the business. The show must go on. So come, let's spend the journey of some cool, good music here on the radio waves in this beautiful days of seasonal transition. A show that would make your days of boredom full of life. In fact, gives you the joys of life altogether. Yes, the power of songs that would rather or alter, you know, every mood of yours. So welcome to today's fresh episode of the Western Music Program, Melody Time at this hour of the early afternoon. Well, my name is Manisha. As you know me, I wish you a heartiest, lovely good afternoon.

And yes, let's be alert. Even though the season of the heavy rains is almost over now, but our hills would experience rains that might at times lead into disaster. Yes, some of the places do have witnessed the monsoon's disaster, but a natural disaster like an earthquake would always be stuck no matter what the season. Some of the countries, you know, have already faced this natural disaster, so being prepared and ready for anything of this sort would be the need of the hour, before or after the earthquake. And remember the five P's. Yes, the five P's of emergency preparedness most often used for evacuation packing are: the first P, people and pets, which account for all the family members and the animals, have to be ready. Prescriptions, which include grabbing vital medications and medical devices, glasses and hearing aids along with the dosages list. The third P is the paper, taking essential hard copies or digital backups of important documents and legal records. Personal needs, that is packing food, water, clothing, cash, phones and the chargers. And lastly, these priceless items, collecting irreplaceable sentimental objects, critical computer backups. Yes, preparedness and being cautious after and before the earthquake is the key to save the precious life.

to always remember protecting oneself during the earthquakes is what should be the thought in your mind. Yes, drop, cover and hold. That's very, very important. Drop where you are into your hands and knees. Cover your head and neck with one arm and hand. If no shelter is nearby, you should always crawl next to an interior wall and stay on your knees. That's a very important statement to protect your vital organs. Yes. And lastly, hold on. Hold on until the shaking stops. If under shelter, hold on with one hand and be ready to move with it when the shelter moves. And there can be, you know, serious hazards after an earthquake, such as building collapse, leaking of the gas. So if one is safe, you know, moving away is a better option. Seeking medical help should be the priority through the social media. Remember, we are not, definitely not scaring you, but keeping you alert and prepared, because prevention is always the cure. Alertness and safety measures goes long way in mitigating the loss of life.

As always, we are here to remind you that we reach you from 103.5 MHz FM Akashvani Goshiyong. We also reach you from 100.2 Darjeeling FM. You can also reach us from the News on AIR app. We're also available at the social networking sites and social networking channels. So you all can just tune in for hours and hours for all forms of entertainment, information and public awareness programs.

0: All right, then, time almost for me to sign off from the grammar for now, but you'll stay tuned for the other programs that will continue here at 13.5 MHz of Makashwani Kashyong. Please do stay tuned for the news headlines in Nepali that will follow next. Well, those were the songs for you today. Hope you like them. Thank you so much for tuning in with me for now. This live program is produced by Yosha Mora. You can just catch up for more tomorrow with Melody Time again, but do not forget to tune in for the English talk. We have you today evening at 5:30 p.m. And until I meet you again next time, it's me signing out, but of course, promising to come back with more list of good, great songs. So till then, you just take care of yourself, be happy, stay safe, love yourself, and cheers to life. It's goodbye from my side.
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0: Championships. Unnati Huda advances to the women's singles second round after defeating Myanmar's Thet Thar Tuzar in New Delhi. The 12th BRICS Environment Ministers meeting was held at Bharat Mandapam in New Delhi to foster consensus for strengthening environmental cooperation among the BRICS nations. The two-day meeting served as a platform for ministers, senior officers, policymakers, and experts from the member countries to engage in substantive discussions for sustainable future and environmental cooperation. Union Minister for Environment, Forest and Climate Change, Bhupendra Yadav, presided over the meeting. The theme of India's BRICS Chairship 2026 is Building for Resilience, Innovation, Cooperation and Sustainability. Addressing the meeting, Mr. Yadav reaffirmed the importance of aligning policy, technology and public participation towards building a sustainable planet following a humanity-first approach. He said India has reduced the pollution emission intensity by more than 37% between 2005 and 2022. Mr. Yadav said, as chair, India remains committed to fostering an open, constructive and consensus-based dialogue, and it greatly values the perspectives and contributions of all member countries.
1: As nations pursue their development aspirations, they are navigating an increasingly complex environmental reality. The impact of climate change, biodiversity loss and pollution, the triple planetary crisis together with growing disaster risk, are affecting communities and ecosystems worldwide. These challenges are particularly significant for developing countries where environmental vulnerability is often closely intertwined with broader development priorities, including poverty eradication, food security and inclusive growth.
0: Mr. Yadav, along with heads of delegations of BRICS member countries, unveiled four knowledge compendiums prepared by the BRICS Environment Working Group. The documents reflect leading practices, knowledge systems, and innovations amongst the BRICS member countries. These compendiums are the outcome of constructive and meaningful deliberations undertaken in the BRICS Environment Working Group. BJP National President Nitin Naveen has appointed new state in charges for Uttar Pradesh, Punjab and Gujarat. Vinod Tavade has been appointed as in charge of Uttar Pradesh and Jagdish Ishwar Bhai Patel as co-in charge. Dr. Satish Punia has been appointed as in charge of Punjab and Tarun Chugh as in charge of Gujarat. The Enforcement Directorate, ED, has conducted searches at several locations in Karnataka linked to alleged Karnataka Public Service Commission, KPSC, paper leak scam. Former chairman of KPSC, Shiv Shankarappa S. Sahukar, is accused of examination paper leaks, tampering with OMR sheets and demanding bribes ranging from 70 to 80 lakhs per candidate to recruit government veterinary officers. It is also alleged that a private company acted as a middleman in the background. ED conducted searches at the residence of Shiv Shankarappa and a few former members of KPSC and officers linked to a private company. The investigation is related to irregularities and possible involvement of people connected with the corrupt recruitment process. Parliamentary Affairs Minister Kiran Rijiju has accused opposition parties of spreading misinformation on the Foreign Contribution Regulation Amendment Bill for vote bank politics. In an interview to a private news agency, he said the bill will bring transparency to foreign funding flows and now the truth will come out. He said sending the bill to a joint parliamentary committee is an excellent decision. He alleged that the opposition spread a lot of lies. He added that engaging in politics by spreading such falsehoods is absolutely wrong.
2: The opposition is spreading a lot of lies across the country, claiming that FCRA targets Christian missionaries. In reality, Christian missionaries account for only 60% of the total foreign contributions coming into India, while the rest goes to Hindu organization. If anyone should be protesting, it ought to be Hindus. But these people are driven by vote bank politics, and spreading such falsehoods is absolutely wrong.
0: The BJP today hit out at the Congress Party for disrespecting the national song Vande Mataram during Independence Day celebrations at the All India Congress Committee headquarters in New Delhi. Addressing a press conference in New Delhi, BJP spokesperson Ravi Shankar Prasad said the Congress Party should stop claiming monopoly as the custodian of the

0: freedom movement when they cannot respect the national song. He further claimed that yesterday when Congress Party President Mallikarjun Kharge went to Goa, even there at the party's event, only two stanzas of Vande Mataram were sung. The Defence Ministry has notified the sixth positive indigenization list, PIL, comprising 405 strategically important items with an estimated business potential of 3,070 crore rupees. These include 16 items of the Indian Coast Guard and 389 items of defence public sector undertakings. The list contains line replaceable units, subsystems, sub-assemblies, spares, components and raw materials. The ministry said this sixth PIL marks another step in the government's efforts to promote self-reliance in defence manufacturing under the Atmanirbhar Bharat initiative. It is expected to further expand opportunities for the Indian industry, strengthen the domestic defence manufacturing ecosystem, promote investment and innovation, and contribute to reducing dependence on imports. Union Petroleum and Natural Gas Minister Hardeep Singh Puri today said, with the commissioning of the Dergaon-Dimapur pipeline, Nagaland is now connected to the Northeast Gas Grid and the National Gas Grid. In a social media post, Mr. Puri said the commissioning is a landmark step in making the Northeast a growth engine of India and will bring the region closer to a truly integrated gas-based economy. Deputy Chief of Army Staff, Lieutenant General Rahul R. Singh has said, the evolving nature of warfare has made rapid adaptation and integration of emerging technologies imperative for the armed forces. Addressing the Indian Military Review on Surveillance and Electro-Optics in New Delhi today, he said warfare has undergone a rapid and profound transformation, particularly since 2020. Mr. Singh said surveillance has evolved into a multi-layered architecture comprising space-based assets, airborne platforms, unmanned aerial vehicles, signals and human intelligence and maritime systems.
1: The ongoing conflicts are giving us an enormous opportunity to learn, to find out as to what exactly is happening. One profound change that is taking place is the democratization of airspace, and all of us need to be absolutely aware about this. Unlike the past, developed countries who could deliver precision weapon because they had absolute control of the air, that time has actually passed.
0: This is Akashvani giving you the news. For quick news updates round the clock, follow us on our X handle at AIR News Alerts. And for details of stories and more, log on to our website www.newsonair.gov.in and download News on AIR app. Welcome back to the Midday News. In Kerala, direct export and import operations at the Viringham International Seaport commenced today, marking a significant milestone for the region's maritime trade. Chief Minister V.D. Satheesan flagged off the first shipment from Viringham, sending off two containers bound for Europe. More from our correspondent.
2: The inauguration of direct export-import activities comes after the port was dedicated to the nation on May 2nd last year. With the launch of these direct services, transit times for shipments to Europe are set to drop significantly. Previously taking nearly 2 months, shipments from Viringham are now expected to reach European destinations in just 28 days. Port authorities confirmed that the facility will currently handle full container loads, FCL, only for the time being. Smithy M. Palluruthi, Akashvani News, Thiruvananthapuram.
0: 8 persons were killed and 23 others injured after a pickup van collided head-on with a truck on the Gwalior-Bhind Itawa Highway 719 in Bhind district of Madhya Pradesh late last night. According to reports, the labourers were travelling from Gohad in Bhind to their homes in Lakhimpur Kheri, Uttar Pradesh. 5 labourers died on the spot, while 3 others succumbed to their injuries while being taken to Gwalior for treatment. Police have registered a case and launched an investigation into the cause of the accident. Amid escalating unrest in Pakistan-occupied Jammu and Kashmir, the United Kashmir People's National Party has drawn the attention of the international community to human rights abuses by Pakistani forces in the region. The UK PNP has expressed grave concern over reports of civilian deaths and injuries, arbitrary arrests, enforced disappearances and community

0: communication blackouts. A deep depression over the Bay of Bengal has brought a major change in weather conditions across Jharkhand and neighbouring states. Here is a report.
1: The deep depression that formed over the Bay of Bengal has moved closer to Jharkhand and is now centered around 100 kilometers northeast of Ranchi. Under its influence, heavy to very heavy rainfall has begun in the north central and northwestern parts of the state. The meteorological department has issued a red alert for heavy to extremely heavy rainfall in Chatra, Hazaribagh, Ramgarh, Palamu and Garhwa districts. Continuous rainfall has led to waterlogging in low-lying areas, affecting normal life. The disaster management department has advised people to remain in safe places as strong winds of 40 to 50 kilometers per hour and thunderstorms are likely during this period. According to weather scientists, the depression is expected to move west-northwestwards towards Bihar over the next 24 hours, with its impact likely to continue over Jharkhand for the next 2 days. Mavish Rahman, Akashwani News, Ranchi.
0: The Indian Meteorological Department, IMD, has predicted heavy to very heavy rainfall conditions over Jharkhand, Bihar, Chhattisgarh, East Madhya Pradesh, Himachal Pradesh, Odisha and Uttar Pradesh today, according to IMD. Similar weather conditions are also expected over Uttarakhand, West Bengal, Jammu and Kashmir, Ladakh, Tamil Nadu, Puducherry, Karaikal and northeastern parts of India during the next 2 days. The government has announced the National Sports Awards 2025. India's premier women's badminton doubles pair, Teresa Jolly and Pulela Gayatri Gopichand, along with 15 other sportspersons from various disciplines, will be presented the Arjuna Award for outstanding performance in sports and games. Veteran Indian footballer Saiya Arumai Nayagam will be honoured with Arjuna Award Lifetime. Athletics coach Parveer Singh, boxing coach Chote Lal Yadav and shooting coach Nehanand Kumar Sawan will be presented with the Dronacharya Award. Meanwhile, Army Paralympic Node Pune will be awarded with the Rashtriya Khel Protsahan Puraskar. In the BWF Badminton World Championships, India's Unnati Hooda has advanced to the women's singles second round after defeating Myanmar's Thet Thar Thuzar in straight games at the Indira Gandhi Indoor Stadium in New Delhi. In a closely contested first game, the Indian shuttler edged past her opponent 22-20 when she stepped up the second game, winning it comfortably 21-16. She will face the 13th seed Michelle Lee of Canada in the round of 32. In men's cricket, India won 181 for 7 against Sri Lanka on the fourth day of the first test in Galle. When reports last came in, earlier Indian bowlers bowled out the hosts for 284 in their first innings. And now before we end the bulletin, the headlines once again. 12th BRICS Environment Ministers meeting held in New Delhi to foster consensus on environmental cooperation. BJP appoints new state in charges and co-in charges for Uttar Pradesh, Punjab and Gujarat. Enforcement Directorate conducts searches over Karnataka Public Service Commission paper leak scam. IMD predicts very heavy rainfall over Jharkhand, Bihar, Chhattisgarh, Odisha and Uttar Pradesh today. Government announces National Sports Awards 2025. Teresa Jolly and Pulela Gayatri Gopichand among 17 other sportspersons named for Arjuna Award. And with that, we end the midday news.

Good evening, dear listeners, and a warm welcome to today's episode of English Talk, broadcasting from the airways of Akashvani Kurseong at the frequency of 103.5 MHz.

Well, dear listeners, today we are going to talk about something that is very close to all of us, culture. You know, culture is not just about festivals, foods, music, or traditions. It is also about our language, our stories, the way we speak to one another, and the value passed down from one generation to the next. But times are changing. The way we live, communicate, and even think is changing. And somewhere along the way, some of the things we inherited from our elders are slowly becoming less visible in our everyday lives.

0: So today we have come up with the topic, the culture we inherited, the culture we are gradually unlearning. And we are going to talk about what are we losing, why is it happening, and can we move forward while still staying connected to our roots? And joining me today is someone who is going to help us look at this topic from a different perspective. And it's our privilege to have Kalyani Rai with us. Welcome to the show.
1: Thank you, Nikita. Happy to be a part of this conversation.
0: I'm glad to have you here, and I think this is going to be an informative and interesting conversation. Just sharing thoughts and looking at how our culture has changed over the years. So let's begin right from the beginning. When we think about Nepali language and literature, we might not immediately think of Darjeeling. But this region has a very special place in that history, doesn't it?
1: It really does, and I think it's something many of us don't fully realize. Darjeeling wasn't just a place where Nepali was spoken. It was one of the earliest places where Nepali was printed. Some of the first Nepali medium schools, presses and publications came out of this region in the early 20th century, 1920s. So the Darjeeling Hills wasn't on the sidelines of Nepali literature. For a period, it was right at the center of it.
0: Well, that's fascinating. So in a way, our hills help build the very language and literary traditions we are now worried about losing?
1: Exactly. And I think that's worth sitting with for a moment. The people before us didn't inherit this. They built it, quite deliberately, through schools, through publishing houses, through poetry and prose. It reminds us that culture isn't something that just exists on its own. It exists because people actively choose to create and nurture it.
0: So given that rich beginning, why does it feel like today that influence is fading a little?
1: It is shrinking, and I think it's important to say clearly, this isn't because anyone stopped caring. Families today are making practical choices. English has become the language of higher education, of jobs, of opportunities far beyond the hills. Parents want the best possible future for their children, and that's a completely natural loving instinct. So, if fewer schools are teaching in Nepali medium now, it's not a story about neglect. It is a story about a changing world and families adapting to it.
0: Well, that's a very generous way to look at it. Not as loss caused by carelessness, but as a natural response to changing circumstances.
1: I think that's the only fair way to look at it. And it also means the solution, if you can even call it that, isn't about undoing those choices. It's about finding new spaces outside the classroom where the language and the stories can still live. At home, in conversations, in the songs we sing, in the way grandparents and grandchildren still talk to each other.
0: Speaking of grandparents and grandchildren, how do you see different generations playing a role here? You know, because sometimes it feels like the older generations holds on to traditions very tightly, while the younger generation is more focused on moving forward.
1: I'd actually push back gently on the idea that it has to be one or the other. I think every generation has something valuable to contribute here. And honestly, we need all of it. The older generation carries memory, the stories, the language, the context of why things are the way they are. And the younger generation carries energy and new tools. Social media, the internet, new platforms nobody imagined even 10 years ago.
0: So you mean it's less about choosing between holding on and letting go and more about combining strength?
1: Exactly. I have seen young people create beautiful short videos and reels celebrating local food, local festivals, local dialects. Things that might never have reached this many people through older methods. That's not a threat to culture. That's actually culture finding a new voice. At the same time, our elders hold context and depth that no algorithm can replace. When both generations work with each other instead of past each other, that's when preservation actually happens.
0: Wow, that's a lovely way to put it. Culture finding a new voice rather than losing its old one, isn't it?
1: Yes, and I think that's really the heart of it. Preserving culture doesn't mean freezing it in time. Even the language we speak today has already evolved so much from what our grandparents spoke. Evolution and preservation aren't opposites. They've always gone hand in hand.

Welcome back after that short musical break, and you're listening to our English Talk program broadcasting from the airways of Akashvani Kurshang at the frequency of 103.5 MHz. As we have been having a wonderful conversation about the culture we inherited, the culture we are gradually unlearning, and there is certainly a lot to think about how our language, traditions and stories have traveled from one generation to another and how they are changing with times. And I'm back with our host, so let's continue our conversation.

0: You know, with globalizations and internet, our young people are more connected to the world than ever before. So, how do we stay rooted while also being part of that bigger global world?
1: I think the answer is that we don't have to choose between the two. Someone can love K-pop and still know the folk songs their grandmother used to sing. Someone can build a career abroad and still cook the same food, celebrate the same festivals, and pass on those to their own children someday. Being global and being rooted aren't in competition. They can exist together quite comfortably in the same person.
0: So you mean staying rigid isn't really what preserves culture, but staying rooted while still growing is?
1: Exactly right. A tree that doesn't bend at all in strong wind is usually the one that breaks. Culture is the same. It needs enough flexibility to grow with the times, while its roots stay firmly in place.
0: Okay, one more thing I want to touch on. So many of our young people leave the hills for higher educations, for jobs, sometimes even abroad. How does that affect our social structures here at home?
1: It's a real and gentle ache for many families. And I don't think we should pretend otherwise. When young people move away, homes get quieter, festivals feel a little different, and the everyday transmission of culture, the small ordinary moments where a grandmother teaches a proverb or a father tells a story, those moments happen less often, simply because families are living apart.
0: And this isn't really anyone's fault, is it?
1: Not at all. Young people are doing exactly what any of us would do, going where opportunity is. And parents are supporting this with so much pride and sacrifice. Nobody in the story is doing anything wrong. It's simply what happens when opportunity isn't equally available everywhere. What we can do, though, is be intentional about staying connected. A phone call where a grandparent tells an old story, a visit home during festivals, small ways of carrying the thread forward, even across distance.
0: You know, sometimes we think of culture as something connected only with big festivals or special occasion. But is culture also present in the small thing we do every day?
1: Absolutely. Culture is often found in the simplest things. The language we speak at home, the food we prepare, the stories our elders tell us, the songs we grow up listening to, and even the way we greet and respect one another. These everyday habits may seem small, but together they form a very important part of who we are.
0: That's true, and perhaps we don't realize the value of these things until they slowly disappear from our everyday lives. Do you think young people can

0: play a bigger role in keeping these traditions alive?
1: Definitely. Young people have a very important role to play. They can learn from their elders, ask questions about their family traditions, and make an effort to use their language. At the same time, they can bring their own creativity and ideas into the way culture is shared.
0: Well, I really like that. Learning from the past, but also finding new ways to share it. So, do you think technology has made it easier or more difficult to preserve culture?
1: I think it can be both. Technology can sometimes make us move away from traditional ways of doing things. But it can also give culture a much wider audience. Stories, songs, languages, and traditions can now reach people far beyond their original communities.
0: So do you think technology itself isn't the problem, but it depends on how we use it, isn't it?
1: Exactly. Technology is simply a tool. If we use it thoughtfully, it can actually help us document and share things that might otherwise be forgotten.
0: Okay, as we close, what would you want listener to take away from today's conversation?
1: I don't think I have a neat solution to offer, and honestly, I don't think anyone does. But I do believe that simply talking about this, like we're doing right now, is already a meaningful step. When we talk about our language, our stories, our changing families, we keep them present in our minds. And things that stay present in our minds have a much better chance of staying alive in our lives. So my hope isn't that everyone listening walks away with an action plan. It's that maybe tonight someone calls their grandmother and asks her to tell an old story again. Or a young person picks up a Nepali book they haven't read in years. Small things. That's really where culture is kept alive. Not in grand plans, but in small everyday choices made together across generations.
0: That's a beautiful note to end on. Thank you so much for sharing your thoughts with us today. It has really been a meaningful conversation.
1: Thank you for having me. And thank you to everyone listening.

Well, dear listeners, after this conversation, I think one thing is clear. Culture is not something we simply inherit and keep on a shelf. It lives through the way we speak, the stories we share, the tradition we practice, and the little thing we pass on to the next generation.

Thank you for being with us. Hope you enjoyed our today's episode of English Talk produced by Yozna Mora. And this is your host Nikita, taking a leave for now with the promise to come next week with some more interesting topic. Till then, keep listening to Akashvani Kurshyong at the frequency of 103.5 MHz.

0: Delhi today said that BRICS nations also reaffirmed their commitment to advancing the full and effective implementation of the 2030 Agenda for Sustainable Development, the United Nations Framework Convention on Climate Change, and its Paris Agreement. The countries emphasized that enhanced international cooperation, including availability of finance from developed countries, is essential to enable developing countries to effectively address environmental and climate challenges while advancing sustainable development and poverty eradication. India is chairing BRICS this year with the theme Building for Resilience, Innovation, Cooperation and Sustainability. The BRICS ministers also expressed their appreciation for India's leadership in advancing the circular economy as an enabler of sustainable development. Earlier, speaking at the meeting, Union Minister for Environment, Forest and Climate Change, Bhupinder Yadav, emphasized that environmental action must remain people-centric, sustainable and responsive to the realities of developing countries.
1: We draw inspiration from the vision articulated by the Honorable Prime Minister of India, Shri Narendra Modi ji. I quote, "Our goal will be to redefine BRICS as a building resilience and innovation for cooperation and sustainability. Just as we brought inclusivity to our G20 presidency and placed the concern of the global south at the forefront of the agenda. Similarly, during our presidency of BRICS, we will advance in this forum with a people-centric approach and the spirit of humanity first."
0: India today said that the credibility and robustness of the country's election machinery are well established globally. Spokesperson of Ministry of External Affairs Randhir Jaiswal stated this while briefing media in New Delhi this evening. Mr. Jaiswal was responding to US President Donald Trump's praise for India's election system and his reference to Chief Election Commissioner Gyanesh Kumar's remarks on the lack of voter identification in US elections. On the massive earthquake in Indonesia, Mr. Jaiswal said, "India is deeply saddened by this tragedy."
2: In Indonesia, it was rocked by a major earthquake in which a large number of people have been killed. We are deeply saddened by this tragedy and we convey our condolences on the precious lives lost. We also pray for the early recovery, the speedy recovery of those who are injured and for the safety of people who are involved in rescue and relief efforts. In this difficult hour, India stands in solidarity with Indonesia.
0: On Pakistan's reaction to India's claims over Shehzad Bhatti terror network, the spokesperson said that India takes issue of terrorism very seriously.
2: Terrorism matters. These are very serious things. We take it very seriously. We want the global community to understand the gravity of such actions. India has been hit hard by terrorism. We have, over the last several years, taken a lot of effort to galvanize global action, strengthen global action to fight terrorism, including cross-border terrorism. And whatever action is required to be taken on that account to defeat the scourge of terrorism, that we will continue to take.
0: On protests in Pakistan-occupied Jammu and Kashmir, the MEA spokesperson said that many lives have been lost there and the situation is such that the local population needs and deserves sympathy and solidarity from the international community. Union Finance Minister Nirmala Sitharaman has announced that public sector banks will launch a month-long campaign called Banking for Youth from the 2nd of October this year. The minister was delivering her concluding address at the Public Sector Bank Conference in New Delhi this evening. She said the campaign will work as a platform for a sustained engagement with young customers, facilitating their future entrepreneurial journey.
3: Banks could also complement their banking proposition with lifestyle-linked benefits. We saw in the data that you presented that 66% of all the UPI transaction is being undertaken by those who are in the age group of 18 to 29. That's a world there waiting for you to access them. They are tech-savvy. The presenter did mention they are very tech-savvy youth.
0: Union Agriculture and Farmers Welfare Minister Shivraj Singh Chauhan has emphasized the need to produce high-quality agricultural products that meet global market standards. He said it can be done by educating farmers about various modern technical tools. The minister was addressing the 97th Annual General Meeting of the Indian Council of Agricultural Research, ICAR, in New Delhi today.
4: We have everything, fruits, flowers, vegetables and grains. Our aim is to ensure that these products reach the country and the world in a better way, increase farmers' income and build a global brand for our agricultural products. With this objective, we organized the Sankalp Sammelan today. We prepared a roadmap to achieve

0: achieved these goals and presented it before everyone. Agriculture and rural development sectors have collectively taken a pledge today to implement this roadmap and achieve its objectives.
1: Earlier, Mr. Chauhan inaugurated and laid the foundation stones for development projects worth over 1,258 crore rupees at Baran in Rajasthan. Railways Minister Ashwini Vaishnav today inaugurated the gauge-converted Kailara-Sabalgarh-Birpur rail section in Madhya Pradesh through video conferencing. The minister also flagged off the extension of the Gwalior-Kailaras train up to Birpur virtually. The extension will offer more affordable and convenient travel options for passengers from rural and tribal areas. The government has proposed a 5-year extension in the permissible age of battery-operated, hydrogen-fuel-based and natural gas-driven commercial vehicles covered under the National Permit System. The proposal is part of draft amendments to the Central Motor Vehicles Rules 1989 issued by the Ministry of Road Transport and Highways to simplify national permit procedures and promote greater use of digital processes. This is Akashvani giving you the news. For quick news updates round the clock, follow us on our X handle at AIR News Alerts. And for details of these stories and more, log on to our website www.newsonair.gov.in and download the News on AIR app. Welcome back. You're listening to News at 9. The Supreme Court today said it would constitute a high-powered committee comprising retired Apex Court and High Court judges, a former DGP and an ex-CBI director to examine allegations of police excesses against students during the recent protests in Delhi and violence against police personnel. A 3-judge bench headed by Chief Justice Surya Kant said an order for constituting the committee would be released tomorrow after it received suggestions from different parties on other members to be included in the panel. The top court further said that it will direct the handing over of video footage and CCTV recordings of the violence during the 20th of July Parliament March in Delhi to the high-powered committee for examination. The Unique Identification Authority of India, UIDAI, has achieved a major milestone in its nationwide mission mode drive for mandatory biometric updates, completing more than 2 crore biometric updates for school children across the country. The special drive initiated in September last year has now covered over 1,56,000 schools, enabling school children to complete their Aadhaar biometric. In Himachal Pradesh, heavy monsoon rains continue to disrupt normal life. The heavy downpour has affected several areas, prompting people to remain indoors. More from our correspondent.
2: 3 laborers were killed in a landslide in a mining area near Kafota in Shilai Tehsil of Sirmaur district this evening. Sirmaur Deputy Commissioner Priyanka Verma said that 2 of the deceased were of Nepali origin, while 1 was a local resident. Relief and rescue operations are underway at the site. Also in Sirmaur district, government school Mathur in the Nahan Assembly constituency turned into an island after the water level of the river flowing alongside the school rose due to heavy rainfall. All 52 students and 12 staff members were stranded there were safely evacuated by late evening. In Solan district, landslides near Koti, close to Jabli, have disrupted train movement on the Shimla-Kalka railway line. Ritesh Kapoor, Akashwani News, Shimla.
1: Meanwhile, the IMD has forecast very heavy rainfall conditions tomorrow in places over east and west Uttar Pradesh, east Madhya Pradesh and Uttarakhand. Parts of northeast India, Delhi, Haryana, Chandigarh, Bihar, Chhattisgarh, coastal Karnataka, Himachal Pradesh, Jharkhand, Kerala and Mahe. Some Himalayan West Bengal and Sikkim are also likely to receive moderate to heavy rainfall tomorrow. Pakistan's Supreme Court today ordered authorities to transfer jailed former Prime Minister Imran Khan to Islamabad's Shifa International Hospital for a comprehensive medical examination within the next few days. The court said the order was being issued in view of PTI's founder Imran Khan's health and the constitutional guarantee of the right to life and access to medical facilities. It also directed authorities to ensure weekly meetings between Imran Khan and his family members and ordered the establishment of a medical board with his personal physician and his sister to be associated with it. Former Pakistan Prime Minister has been imprisoned at Al-Biala Jail in Rawalpindi since August 2023 and is facing multiple corruption cases. Iran today said that the Strait of Hormuz will remain closed to maritime traffic until all Iranian conditions under the 14-point Memorandum of Understanding or MOU signed with the US are fully

0: Tehran has tied the reopening of the strategic waterway directly to the complete removal of foreign sanctions and the cessation of military operations. Iranian Parliament Speaker Mohammad Bakhar Khalibaf asserted that the Islamic Republic is ready to impose a heavier defeat on the enemy in proportion to its actions and aggressions. On the other hand, US President Donald Trump in a social media post today said that the US has no planned talks with Iran, but insisted the Strait of Hormuz remains open and operating. His remarks come amid the expiry of the 60-day window provided by the MOU to halt military hostilities for peace talks between the two sides. The anti-corruption branch ACB of Delhi government has arrested former minister and AAP leader Satendra Kumar Jain, IAS officer and former CEO of Delhi Jal Board Udit Prakash Rai, and four others accused persons in connection with irregularities and criminal conspiracy in the tendering process relating to augmentation and upgradation of sewage treatment plants of the Delhi Jal Board. The case was registered against them on the complaint of Directorate of Vigilance. On to sports now. In men's cricket, India have tightened their grip on the first test against host Sri Lanka on day 4 in Galle. Chasing a target of 372 runs, Sri Lanka was struggling at 84 for 4 in the second innings at stumps. India now needs 6 more wickets to secure victory in the test. India were bowled out for 193 in the second innings, setting the visitors a target of 372 runs. Rishabh Pant top scored with 66 runs off 69 deliveries. In the BWF Badminton World Championships, Indian women's doubles pair of Teresa Jolly and Gayatri Gopichand have advanced to the pre-quarterfinals in New Delhi. The Indian duo outshined United States' Lauren Lam and Allison Lee in straight games. Ace shotters Lakshya Sen and Unnati Hooda have sailed into the second round of respective singles events. The government has announced the National Sports Awards 2025. India's premier women's badminton doubles pair of Teresa Jolly and Pulela Gopichand, along with 15 other sports persons from various disciplines, will be presented the Arjun Award for their outstanding performances. And now, before we end the bulletin, the headlines once again. BRICS nations reaffirm commitment to environmental protection and sustainable development. New Delhi stresses environmental action must address needs of developing countries. India says credibility of country's election machinery well established globally as US President Donald Trump praises poll system. Supreme Court to form high-powered panel to probe allegations of police excesses and violence against security personnel during Delhi student protest. Pakistan's top court orders transfer of jailed former Prime Minister Imran Khan to hospital for medical examination. Iran reiterates Strait of Hormuz to remain closed till all its conditions agreed with US are fully met. In men's cricket, India tightened grip on Galle test against Sri Lanka on day 4, and Indian women's doubles pair of Teresa Jolly and Gayatri Gopichand advanced to pre-quarterfinals in Badminton World Championships. That's all in the news at 9. Good night.
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2: This is Akashwani. In the program Spotlight Now, we bring you a discussion on India-Japan partnership, new opportunities in trade, technology and investment. The participants are Skandranjan Tayal, former ambassador, and Ashwini Srivastava, journalist.
3: A delegation from Japan is visiting India to participate in different events, including the UP-Japan Investment Meet being held in Lucknow from August 18 to 23rd. More than 200 Japanese industrialists, chief executive officers, business representatives, and policymakers are expected to participate in the investment meet. Ambassador Tayal, before we discuss trade and economic relations between India and Japan in detail and also the visit of the Japanese delegation, let's first talk about bilateral relationships between the two countries. How do you see it?
4: India-Japan bilateral relations are very close in political, strategic, as well as economic areas. India and Japan have bilateral annual summits. July 2026 summit was held in this year when the Prime Minister of Japan, Sane Takaishi, visited India. And the joint communique, the title was Advancing Ties, Strengthening Bonds. That means the bonds are there which are strong and the ties are strong. And we all see that in India's economic transformation, Japan has played a very, very important role, particularly

0: in the transportation sector. Also, the whole country has seen how the metro with Japanese assistance came in New Delhi, and now gradually all over the country in different cities we have very major metro networks. Japan is also helping us in Delhi-Mumbai industrial corridor. And of course, the future, the whole country is waiting for the completion of the Mumbai-Ahmedabad high-speed train, which will transform India's railway sector. So in many ways, this is a snapshot, a window to what India-Japan economic and technical cooperation has been in the past 3-4 decades.
1: So, sir, what's the importance of the Japanese delegation visit? The meet which is happening in Lucknow, the state government there aims to convert the business interest of Japanese companies into concrete investments, technology transfer, joint projects and large-scale employment generation. And the delegation is expected to visit other areas also and hold bilateral talks to further strengthen bilateral relationship. How do you see the importance of Japanese delegation's visit?
0: India is on the march towards Viksit Bharat, and UP is also on the march, and new projects are coming up. New airport has come up in Jawar, and Japan and Japanese industries are looking to invest in India under their China plus one strategy, as they have realized that they have become over dependent on investments in China. And last year summit, there was an agreement between our Honorable Prime Minister Narendra Modi and the Japanese Prime Minister Sane Takayashi that Japan will invest 10 trillion yen in 10 years, which amounts to rupees 60,000 crores. And this visit of 200 odd Japanese companies to Uttar Pradesh shows how serious Japanese companies are, and how serious the government of Uttar Pradesh is, the industry of Uttar Pradesh is, to invite the Japanese companies to invest in Uttar Pradesh, establish new companies, new factories, and have a win-win situation where India's youth will get employment, there will be technology transfer and upgradation of India's industry, and the GDP growth rate of not only Uttar Pradesh but of India will go up. Japan and India working together in industry can bring modernization, transformation and new technology in many technology sectors, industrial sectors and manufacturing sectors.
1: In your opening remarks, you mentioned about a strengthening of bond. What keeps this bond tightened? What holds together this bond between the two countries?
0: During the talks in July, when Prime Minister of Japan was here, there was an emphasis on people-to-people exchanges. The 75th anniversary of diplomatic relations between India and Japan is coming. That will be celebrated in a big way. There is already an agreement that more than 30,000 Indian students will be taught Japanese language, so that more and more Indian skilled workers can go to Japan and work in their factories, in their establishments, in their healthcare, in their elderly care. And of course, there is a lot of goodwill in Japan for India already. And there is a lot of goodwill in India for Japan already. So there is a very good foundation of Buddhist connection. Connection of Buddhism is there. Then after the Second World War and during the Subhash Chandra Bose was supported by Japan when the Indian National Army came in India, attacked the British from Myanmar, and that also has a very good resonance with the people of India, that Japan helped Subhash Chandra Bose ji and India in fighting colonialism from British Empire.
1: So if we scan through data related to both the countries, India's total trade with Japan in financial year 25-26 was $27.48 billion, with exports worth $6.04 billion and imports was $21.44 billion. In 2024-25 financial year, India ranked 18th in Japan's total trade with 1.4% share, while Japan ranked 17th in India's total trade with 2.1% share. Also, the Japanese FDI into India has mainly been in automobile, electrical equipment, telecommunication, chemical, financial and pharmaceutical sectors. There are around 1,500 Japanese companies registered in India. How do you see the scope of further strengthening this trade partnership, mainly in automobile, home

0: appliances, technology and other such segments. Do you see it that it would grow in coming years, and what steps can be taken by both the countries?
1: It will most certainly grow, and new areas have been identified, which will include artificial intelligence. Defense manufacturing is coming up as a new area, and naval radio antenna unicorn, that factory will be established in India. Transfer of technology is already happening. Then in healthcare, there are now more opportunities in pharmaceutical sector, medical devices and biotechnology. In critical minerals, India and Japan have agreed to work together for both geological exploration and mineral exploration. And when Prime Minister of Japan was here, 120 MOUs were signed, worth investment of about $12.5 billion in India. So there is already a lot of groundwork which has happened, and all these MOUs are now under process of being converted into reality. The trade of $30 billion or even less is much below potential, and both the governments are committed to increase this trade and facilitate the working of American companies as well as Indian companies, so that there is ease of doing business in India and Japanese companies find it comfortable and quick to invest in India, go into production, sell their goods in India as well as abroad, because Indian market is very big and that is a big attraction for Japanese companies. And as you mentioned, many Japanese companies have been very successful in India. They have made a lot of profits. And now what the message from India is that come make in India, not only for India, but for the outside world also, for exports. And Japanese companies are responding to this invitation from India.
0: Right, sir. That's very important. Do you see that there will be an increase in FDI from Japan in the years to come? Let's say 5 or 10 years down the line, there will be more FDI from Japanese?
1: Yes, certainly. As I said, there is a commitment that in 10 years, 10 trillion yen will be invested in India. That was from last year, 2025 to 2035. And that is rupees 60,000 crores. And 120 MOUs have already been in operation for about $12.5 billion. And in this get-together or meeting in Lucknow, where 200 odd Japanese companies are there, I am confident that there will be many more MOUs signed between Japanese companies and Indian companies, and very quickly with the proactive assistance of the government of UP as well as the central government, all those MOUs will come into operation and will see progress on the ground very soon.
0: There are also over 100 Indian companies working in Japan. Do you see the scope of increasing presence by Indian companies there? And what could be those areas where investors or companies from India can explore in Japan? What could be those areas?
1: Indian companies are mostly in services sector and in IT sector, and now they are also trying to enter some food processing sector, but the major industry investment is yet to come. And there is the complementarity there, because Japan has technology and capital. India has very skilled manpower at every level, from the worker level to the former foreman level to the engineer level to the manager level. And also India offers a huge big market of 150 crore people. So there is a complementarity between the Japanese economy and the Indian economy, and that is what makes this partnership very strong and profitable for both sides.
0: Do you see the possibility of sending more skilled workforce from India to Japan? Is that possible?
1: Yes, very much so. International mobility agreements are now very much part of India's foreign policy, because Japan as well as Korea, they have a declining population, very low birth rates and aging populations which require more care, more nursing. And this opens new possibilities of India's skilled workers, semi-skilled workers, healthcare workers, IT experts to move to Japan and to work there, because all the work in Japan is done in Japanese. So it is very important that Indian workers who want to work, whether professional or skilled workers, they learn Japanese. And to that, there is already about a 10-year-old agreement between the former Prime Minister Abe and our Prime Minister Modi ji, that the teaching of

0: Indian schools will be increased. And many Indian schools now offer courses in Japanese language also.
1: So there are already 59,000 Indians living there. And in your opening remarks, you also mentioned about Buddhism Connect that binds the two countries. How do you see the scope of student exchange between the two countries? And what could be the possible ways to increase people-to-people contact between the two nations?
0: There is already agreements between the universities, Japanese universities and Indian universities for joint research and students exchange. But from India, for students to go to Japan for higher studies, it is important that they learn Japanese language. And on that, in many universities also, new courses are being opened. So that is the way to go. And it will take time, but more Indian students would be able to go to Japan and study in Japanese universities if they learn the Japanese language.
1: If you have to conclude this Japanese delegation visit and its key takeaways, how would you sum up?
0: In the Indo-Pacific, India-Japan relations are extremely important, not only for bilateral prosperity and cooperation, but also for stability and tranquility in the entire Indo-Pacific area. Both India and Japan are members of Quad, which has United States and Australia also, and both have a common vision of a free and open Indo-Pacific. There are no bilateral disagreements between India and Japan. There is a lot of goodwill among our peoples of both the countries, and for the last 20-25 years, continuously, there has been very strong interaction at the highest levels of our leadership with a full sentiment of friendship, cooperation, collaboration, and of working together for mutual benefit as well as for global peace and prosperity.
1: Ambassador Tyal, you mentioned in detail different aspects of Indo-Japanese relations, be it in trade, technology, or people-to-people contact. Thank you so much for talking to us.
0: Thank you.
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0: This is Akashvani. In the special program, now we bring you an exclusive interview with Honorable Justice P.S. Narasimha on the Supreme Court of India's Samadhan Samaroh initiative. Interviewer is Pragya Devula, Akashvani correspondent.
1: The Supreme Court of India has undertaken the Samadhan Samaroh initiative. It aims at facilitating the settlement of cases pending before the Supreme Court of India amicably through consent-based resolution mechanisms. This initiative started on 21st April and will be concluding with a special Lok Adalat from 21st to 23rd of this month. To talk more about this, we have with us Honorable Justice P.S. Narasimha, Supreme Court Judge. Sir, welcome to the program.
2: Thank you. Thank you for having me here.
1: Sir, let's begin by understanding more about Samadhan Samaroh initiative and what problem in the judicial system is it trying to address?
2: Main problem is about large pendency of cases. And the second issue, which is not about pendency, is the method by which disputes can be resolved easily, comfortably, without too much of a technical procedure. These are the two things that we are seeking to resolve through Samadhan Samaroh.
1: So if you can tell us a little more about what Samadhan Samaroh is and how is it different from a regular court?
2: Samadhan Samaroh is a new name that the chief

0: given for what is popularly known as mediation. The fundamental difference between mediation and a regular court hearing lies in the empowerment of the persons who are seeking justice or a resolution. In mediation, the persons who are litigating before the court are given the power to decide the dispute. They are given the atmosphere, they are also given the method by which they could give and take, and eventually the resolution occurs through their own decision and not by an independent body like that of a judge who, irrespective of the likes and dislikes of a party, will finally decide. The advantage of a mediation is that the resolution is arrived through a voluntary process of those who are involved in it. That's the greatest advantage of resolution as against a decision making by a court of law. It's far more enduring, it's far more satisfying that resolution is brought about by their own intentional and deliberate decision making. That's the fundamental difference.
1: Right. So if we're talking about this process, it started around 4 months back and it will be concluding with a special Lok Adalat. There have been various stakeholders, whether we talk about Advocate on Record, district service legal authorities, banks. Can you give us an overview about the entire process and how is it actually getting implemented on the ground?
0: Yes, we have been undertaking this, what we call an adversarial litigation system, where you have advocates for each of the rival parties and a judge to decide. This was there from even before independence. We have now begun to accept this concept of mediation. And it has been successfully undertaken for a very long time, but we have not really institutionalized it. And we have now a Mediation Act also. So far as the Supreme Court is concerned, we have been holding Lok Adalats from time to time. But now with the advent of some kind of a professionalism in conducting mediation process, we had started 2024 in a big way. What we had done at that time was we contacted the litigants living in the even in talukas through the NALSA, National Legal Services mechanism. So we reached out to them, the courts reached out to where they were living, and both the parties, there was a platform arranged for them to come together, and mediators at that place brought them together, made them discuss with each other to arrive at a resolution, and eventually that decision was transmitted and sitting in the Supreme Court where the litigation was pending. We could either accept the resolution or permit them to go back to the court. So that was the method which we had followed. This year, we realized that it is not sufficient to just get in touch with the litigants or the persons whose cases are pending in the Supreme Court. It is also very, very important to have the discussion with the advocates who are having the cases here. So we involved all the lawyers who had filed cases before the Supreme Court on behalf of those clients. We had a detailed meeting with those lawyers. We also had a meeting with, if it were an institution against which the individuals had filed cases, we brought those lawyers appearing for the institutions. We also brought the management of that institution here. Like take for example a bank case. A person is filing a case against an insurance company. So the individual claiming insurance is before this court. We also have the advocate representing the insurance company here. And we also had officers belonging to the insurance company coming here. So all the three were there. The Honorable Chief Justice and other judges have addressed them and talked to them, saying that this is the process which has started here. While this segment of those representing the parties were present in the court, simultaneously, NALSA was also contacting the clients at the grassroots level. So both were later on. We integrate, and finally, if a resolution is brought about, and that will be taken on board by us on the two dates, and we will accept the resolution

0: and we will pass an order on the basis of the resolution and the terms and conditions of the agreements that they have arrived at. So this is a process. It's a kind of an evolution, so to say, from what we were doing earlier. And this is much better an approach, because lawyers are really the representatives of the parties. Without getting in touch with the lawyers and getting to know what their clients' aspirations are, we can't directly get in touch with the clients and then ask them to resolve. That's not the method. Over a period of time, perhaps, if there will definitely be more such lok adalats to be held by us, perhaps it will be direct and straightforward, where we would ask the lawyers themselves to get in touch with their client and sit here along with us, the mediators, to get the disputes resolved here. That will be perhaps simpler, straightforward, and more easier for us to handle.
1: So a thought that comes to, a question that comes to my mind is, when we're talking about this process of mediation, two parties, they might have different access to legal resources, there might be different power hierarchies. I mean, if there is a settlement that is being reached, is it just consent-based resolution? How is justice, it is ensured that the resolution, the settlement that is reached is just and not just consent-based?
0: That's very important. If it were a simple case of an agreement between the parties, it's the conscience. If they are honest and if they are very clear about the benefit that they had arrived on the basis of the discussion, you don't really need an enforcing mechanism. But nevertheless, we had to evolve the alternative in the event they followed thereafter what is to be done. So the law has evolved, and that particular agreement that they arrive at is now given the sanctity of law, and that agreement will be in the nature of a decree of a court, which can really be enforced. So it is given the tenor of an enforceable document. So agreements which are arrived at on the basis of a mediation and in lok adalats are enforceable documents. So they can straight away be executed. So that much confidence people will now have, that once I arrive at a settlement, this will be binding on all the parties. It's enforceable. So the person who is wanting it to be enforced and other person says that I will not abide by my agreement, will be bound by execution in a court of law. So you can, in the same manner as that of a judgment of a court, you can get this agreement enforced.
1: Talking about the cost, so if a litigant opts for such a process for settlement of their cases, do they have to bear any additional cost?
0: So far as the litigants are concerned, as of now, there is no cost at all. No cost on the litigant at all. Over and above that, if during the pendency of a case that parties are referred to a mediation and or through the process of samadhan, samaroh, or something like this, or lok adalat, they arrive at a settlement, the costs that are incurred in the form of a court fees and stamp duty when the cases are filed, those are also returned back to the party. This is a kind of a very positive incentive to settle it rather than to litigate.
1: So speaking specifically about Samadhan Samaroh initiative, what are the timelines for this entire initiative? And is, can someone still join this process, or is that date over?
0: There is nothing so formal about it. Even every day, myself or many of my colleagues, the moment they come across a dispute presented before them, if they feel that it is resolvable through Samadhan Samaroh, they even refer the matter. There is no formality to it. We have been adding large number of cases which are pending here, either through an advocate on record referring to us or the court referring to us. Even on mention, we'll say, let us put it up before the Samadhan Samaroh bench. So that's the positive part of it. The essence of this resolution is informality. That's the big distinction between a court cases and a resolution.
1: So if we're talking about the Legal Services Authorities Act, it provides for Lok Adalat. How does this initiative really build up on that mechanism?
0: This is no different from that. It's one and the same, except that the name has been changed. But it's a So far as the process is concerned, and the Legal Services Act is gives the legal regime under which the whole system operates. But then how does the resolution, how is the resolution brought about? It's through the process of mediation. Now mediation, we have another statute. Substantial provisions have already come into force. So it is the process of mediation by which a resolution is brought about within the framework of Legal Services Authorities Act. These are the two acts which are in tandem and then work together.
1: As you were mentioning earlier, Special Lok Adalat was conducted earlier by the Supreme Court as well. What were the learnings? You mentioned one of those, but yes. Were there any other learnings which were there and which have been incorporated this time?
0: Yeah, actually, you're right. It's a learning process. Every time you conduct, you will learn more. So we have learnt it, but one important lesson that I would have learnt is that there is necessity to institutionalize it. It can't be once in 2 years or once in 3 years or even once in a year, and you prepare a new team, put them in place, and then conduct this Lok Adalat and then forget about it. This is something which we need to have as a permanent setup. We have already started that process. We're going to do it. We're going to institutionalize it, and the process will be continuous, and we'll be building upon it. This is a great lesson, and it's going to be better and what we call with institutional memory and institutional expertise and institutional plurality. With that experience, we've got to build it up. That's the big advantage that we have got.
1: So, building up on the experience of the last Special Lok Adalat that was done, and now that the Samadhan Samaroh is being implemented, what are the challenges that have come up, especially now that you talk about institutionalizing this setup?
0: There are multiple challenges. Core of it is in the art of persuasion, right? Building up trust. So, you need very good trained personalities who will enable people to walk towards resolution. Now, who are those personalities? If you are talking about mediators, are they independently trained and experienced mediators? So we don't have too many mediators which are exclusively professional mediators. So most of the lawyers have to double up. They are lawyers in a court, they can choose to be mediators. So therefore, the human resource that we have today is the resource which is about 80% a resource of lawyers themselves. So the biggest challenge is if lawyers are to be mediators, they will have to train themselves. They will have to upgrade themselves. They will have to shed a great amount of techniques that they would have learned as lawyers. And relearn the techniques of mediators. So that's a challenge. It's time consuming. That binary and a distinction between the two lives, one as a lawyer, one as a mediator, has to be very clear, separated, and must develop it in such an extent that, you know, one doesn't overlap on the other. This is a big challenge. The second challenge I think we can meet is to create a permanent body and a continuous department in the Supreme Court or some kind of a separate section where we'll have manpower who will continuously keep dealing with it. The third challenge is about domain expertise. It's very, very important to have mediators who have expertise in the subject. So I believe there is no area which can't be resolved through mediation, but it depends upon what is the expertise of the person who is bringing about the mediation. Even very highly technical contested topics like insolvency can be mediated very easily and effectively. Acquisition can anyway be mediated. Company matters, corporate matters, trademarks, these are all niche areas for lawyers' practice, but they are, according to me, much more easier to resolve through mediation than litigation.
1: And what is your view on the pre-litigation cases? and the role of mediation there.
0: That's again

0: an expectation of law incorporated in the act also. The success of it depends on the culture that we develop, the acceptance in the legal community, the culture by which we incorporate it as part of our system is a process which will be slow. It may be slow, but it must be steady and it must grow over a period of time. And before somebody goes to litigation, first ask them to go in for some kind of a resolution is a very important thing. But then it's a mindset, so one has to come out of it, evolve. Much of it also depends on the perception of mediation and resolution do not have a revenue model, if I may use that expression. So therefore, it's always treated sadly as some kind of a charity or some kind of a part-time. That attitude has to change. One has to develop that attitude towards accepting mediation as important as litigation, and as professionally important as litigation. And in which case, I think it will be in two segments, So you immediately go for resolution if possible. But one doesn't find a interest in mediation for the reason that there is perhaps no revenue model there. So that makes some difference that we need to. The society of lawyers, judges and lawmakers have to reflect on this and arrive at a decision.
1: What kind of cases are being taken up in Samadhan Samaroh?
0: A whole variety of cases are there. Land acquisition matters. We have matrimonial issues. We have cases where property declaration of ownership rights, injunction cases, and such are the civil matters. There are also commercial matters are also there. There are also a large number of appeals relating to motor accidents claims. There could also be check bouncing cases. So there is no periphery for that. But substantial matters are of this nature.
1: How did you encourage people to adopt this method, to try mediation, especially when you do mention that on the other hand we do have this issue of revenue not being associated so much with mediation?
0: The mediators are really experts in the field, and the trained mediators have seen them. But the reality of the fact is that what is at stake is, number one, time. Number two is peace of mind. Number three is cost, expenses. So invariably, court cases are long drawn. So therefore, that is one factor which will persuade people. Secondly, they are also expensive. Third, very importantly, they are uncertain. You don't know where you're going to win or lose. By the end of 15 years, you don't know whether you have won the case or not. Even if the court says that you have succeeded in the matter, what's the use? You lost the time, you lost the money. So these are the things which, on being properly informed, and the people calmly sit down and realize that emotion apart, anger apart, disillusion apart, where am I going to be by the end of the day after the case is over? They would be persuaded to adopt something like a resolution through mediation.
1: Samadhan Samaroh started on 21st April. It's been almost 4 months now. How do you see the progress of the initiative and the response to it?
0: As I told you, that this is a process. We keep improving from time to time. We had large number of, Honorable Chief Justice has held a number of meetings with the Chief Justice of every state, the Advocates General of every state, and also the district judges, and also the officers who were involved in acquisition, and then the state representatives like the chief secretaries and other things. This time it had been a process which involved consultation and prodding of many of the stakeholders. So that process is a long-drawn process, and it was professionally conducted.

0: Conducted continuously with great amount of enthusiasm and sincerity. I think that's a very positive thing.
1: And have you seen any kind of cases or any states or any patterns where there has been a very positive response?
0: Yeah, one or two states have done a good job. It will again vary from state to state, high court to high court. It's very, very varied. I mean, we can't have, there's no standard. So it depends upon multiple things. The subject-wise, interestingly, large number of tax-related resolutions have also come forward this time, because that was because of the positive input from the finance ministry. They were also very keen that the number of tax-related matter could be resolved. So those had come. Some cases. They themselves came forward and said that we will not pursue these cases. So there were others which they thought we will leave it to the court. So I think that's a very positive thing. And these things, we have got a flicker of all this, so we're going to build on this. We're going to build on this and improve on this the next time.
1: So as Samadhan Samaro is coming, to its conclusion very soon, how would you want to judge the success of this initiative? Will it be that one number, how many cases have been settled, or is it more nuanced?
0: Personally, I will judge it from the perspective of how well we have formulated our institutional mechanism for mediation in times to come. I will look at it as a stepping stone. It's not in numbers. It's not in saying how many we resolved this year in comparison to the last year. It's a continuous process, and it must be very closely associated with the working of the court. And we can definitely, that's positive part of it, definitely we can do much better in times to come.
1: Right.
0: That's the positive part.
1: So in a sense, you see this Samadhan Samaro initiative from a long-term perspective, from a broader perspective,
0: yes,
1: wherein each special Lok Adalat has added to the experience, and going forward you see it something that will be institutionalized and this process of mediation will be strengthened.
0: That is the essence of it. If we don't convert this into an institutional memory, then we would have lost it. The real thing will be dependent on how we have converted this into a institution in times to come. If we do that and set down, I keep telling these officers that as you keep performing your functions, note from time to time the difficulties that you have encountered, and by the end of it, if you put them down and formulate the whole process in the form of the steps that have been taken, this will be of great help for the next Lok Adalat to be conducted. Step by step, we will improve. That is how institutions are always built.
1: All right. So we can think of Samadhan Samaro as a step towards building an institution where mediation would be a strong aspect, a key aspect of resolving matters. Thank you very much, sir, for giving
0: Thank
1: us
0: you.
1: An overview about Samadhan Samaro and giving us time and telling the listeners of Akashwani the details about it. Thank you
0: so much.
2: 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Narasimha on the Supreme Court of India's Samadhan Samaro initiative. Interviewer was Pragya Devla, Akashwani correspondent. This program was produced and presented by the News Services Division of Akashwani. You can listen to it on our mobile app, News on AIR. 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